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1: 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Well, it's 8 o'clock. You've reached, you know, WRGY After Hours. This is Dean Gray, your host, for the next hour. I've got the live on-air sign right here on the window looking out on Main Street in Rangeley. What a beautiful day we had today. Are you kidding me? We hit it out of the park here in Rangeley. Rangeley is packed. Everyone is coming to enjoy the Rangeley region. You know, I went up to the Whipwillow Farm Overlook being a Rangeley ambassador and talking with wonderful people from far away and as close as Phillips, you know. So wonderful, beautiful, the overlook looking over Rangeley Lake and the mountains that my parents, Francis and Willis Gray from Georgetown, Mass., loved. And it's just wonderful talking to people and listening to them and hearing their stories about coming up to Rangeley or their first time just driving on through, you know, taking pictures. And funny, two different groups of people, you know, I'm taking their pictures, and they said, Dean, we want you in the picture as well. That warms my heart. So anyhow, this is Dean Gray, host of Rangeley WRGY After Hours, and I'm going to be talking about Radio Fest in a little bit, but I'm going to play you one of my favorite tunes here, How Do You Do by Martha McNeil here at WRGY Radio.

How do you do? Oh, la, la, la, la. That's what I'm living for. That's Mouth and McNeil here at WRGY Radio, 90.5 FM. And John Pape, my good buddy who does Johnny Rocks here on Thursdays at 3 o'clock, 60s, 70s music exclusively. You know, we drove up to Bangor yesterday to the first time for me at the Bangor Amphitheater. And what a wonderful time. You know, we took about, two hours, 15 minutes to get up to Bangor there. And then we found a wonderful parking spot just up the street from the amphitheater. Didn't have to pay a cent. And we got ourselves over to the Sea Dog restaurant and had a nice time. And wonderful couple to my left that I talked their ears off. And then we walked down to the amphitheater and waited for the Romantics to come on. And then after that was, let's see, who was it? Romantic? Oh, Christopher Cross, Sailing Away. And then finish off the night with Toto, had a wonderful rendition of Rosanna. You know, that guitarist from the band blows me away. So John and I had a wonderful time, and 3 hours each. So we had a great time, beautiful day. The weather was perfect for it. It's an outdoor venue. And the people were all wonderful there, and we had a great ride back. You know, got in the wee hours at 1 o'clock in the morning. Mamma mia, did I conk right out into bed. But John and I had a wonderful time. Thanks, John. We had a great time, didn't we? So next up, I got to play something here. A favorite tune of mine again, you know, because it's my favorite tunes here at WRGY After Hours. Autumn Colors by Jeffrey B. Franzel. And this was the theme music to Windows to the Wild, which is a PBS show. Willem Lang hosted it. It's about being outdoors. And even though he lives in Vermont, he does PBS in New Hampshire. But before I get into that, I have to say that, you know, this is coming next week, this coming week, Thursday next week. Our fourth annual WRGY Radio Fest, July the 30th, 2026 at 6:30. 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Make new friends. That's what I do here in Rangeley. Had a wonderful time up at the Whip Willow Farm Overlook this afternoon, meeting wonderful people. WRGY's annual Radio Fest is a concert dedicated to local music in the Rangeley region. The event consists of over 5 different bands showcasing their talent for all to come and enjoy. The show will be broadcast live on WRGY if you can't make it here to the RFA Theater, which will contribute to support of Rangeley's community radio station, which I'm sitting in right now live on Main Street in Rangeley. 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All right, so that's Radio Fest this coming Thursday.

Hey, it's me, Dean, in the studio. Oh, that was last night. Yeah, funny enough. Yeah, I said it was yesterday. I left at 1 o'clock and got back at 1 in the afternoon. Yeah, I should have let you know when I was in Bangor, but I said, you know, I'm heading out Saturday, you know, can I give you the keys in Sacramento? But he was fine. He was fine. You know, I put it in before I left. Yeah, I put it in your... I know, goofed up on that. But so at least you have my emergency key, so if in case you need to get in. So, all right, that's good. All right.

That's Jeffrey B. Franzel with Windows to the Wild here at WRGY Radio. Hey, thanks, John, to let me know I left the mic on. Oh, that's kind of funny. Larry was going to check on Snowball for me, and I forgot to let him know. Well, anyway, this is WRGY, music you forgot you loved and music you've yet to discover on WRGY. So next up, I've got, Rock and Roll Hoochie Coo here by Rick Derringer at WRGY Radio.

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And I just want to let you know that don't panic. We're not talking about Christmas in July. Radio Fest is back for another year on Thursday, July the 30th at the RFA Lakeside Theater that I'm sitting in right now. 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The doors will open at 6:30, and the show with all the music begins at 7 o'clock. Our MC is Iris Amiris, station manager here at WRGY. 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That's how we can keep the lights on here at WRGY. Thanks for everyone for listening. And as my good buddy John says, hey, why not play some of the music that we listened to last night? So I'm going to play, you know, Talking in Your Sleep by the Romantics here at WRGY.

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And it's starting to get a little darker out there. And this is WRGY After Hours with your host, Dean Gray. And, you know, more variety, more depth. This is the WRGY radio station here on Main Street in Rangeley. Next up, I have Christopher Cross, who we saw last night at the Van Gogh Amphitheater, John and I. And I'm going to play Arthur's theme. That's the one tune. You know, there is Sailing Away and all those other things, but I like Arthur's theme. So, you know, I get to pick it because I'm playing my fave tunes here tonight on WRGY After Hours.

best that you can do. Arts' theme there from Christopher Cross that John and I saw last night. And that saxophone player was nuts. He played it perfectly. So wonderful time there. So, you know, at the Bangor Amphitheater. I'd never been, so I'm glad that John suggested to go. We had a great time. Wonderful time, John. Thanks for asking me. All right, next up, the last of the acts that we had was Toto. And they blew everyone away. They had a wicked long set. I think it was like 90 minutes or so. And they did a great rendition of Rosanna. But we started heading out with a couple of the last tunes. And I'm going to play Hold the Line now with Toto at WRGY right now.

Yeah, Hold the Line Here at WRGY. That's Toto with Hold the Line Here, WRGY. 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Your host, Dean Gray, here for WRGY After Hours. And I want to let you know about a little something here called Radio Fest. 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I just saw Mike Schrader go by, and he's part of the Shapeshifters, so I'm going to be listening to him, I tell you. So sit back and enjoy the various local musicians, or relish in the provided refreshments and cash bar while you meet with neighbors and your friends, and make new neighbors and new friends here in the RFA Lakeside Theater. 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What a beautiful day we had here in the Rangeley region. It was a 9.5, I'll tell you. 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And, the music will continue to support the Rangeley Community Radio Station, which I'm sitting right here looking out onto Main Street. Now in its fourth year, WRGY continues to host Radio Fest with more inspiring and amplifying content each year. Don't miss out. I wasn't here last year for it. I was down in the Commonwealth of Massachusetts. But the year before, I was standing up giving standing ovations to all the acts. It was a wonderful night, and I'm going to get ready for it this Thursday. So don't miss out on this opportunity to celebrate community radio and music in the Rangeley region. Adults are $15 and youth are $10. 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You know, so there you go, WRGY Radio Fest. So what am I going to play next, Dean Gray? All right, let's see. I'm going to go with America by Simon and Garfunkel here at WRGY.

smoking cigarettes and watching Captain Kangaroo. Well, I watched Captain Kangaroo, but I didn't have any cigarettes back in the day when that was that young. Before that tune was Amnesia by the Pusat Dat Band, a great band. They're still playing, and that's their one big hit that they had, and I enjoyed that, and that's a blast from the past. You know, Tim Straub just stopped into the studio, and, you know, he's in the play this weekend, and wonderful in a four-breasted suit. I'm going to be sitting in the audience at 4 o'clock in the matinee at the play this weekend. That's wonderful. I think the house is full. The cars are all up and down Main Street like anything. So anyhow, so next up is, let me say a little bit more about Radio Fest here, because I haven't said enough. You know, this is WRGY serving the Rangeley Lakes region, WRGY. You know, don't panic. We're not talking about Christmas in July. Radio Fest is back for another year on Thursday, July the 30th at the RFA Lakeside Theater right here on Main Street. You can't miss us. 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And you know, we're having our 16th Sweet 16 birthday party this coming September. Going to be on the air for 16 years this coming September. So, yeehaw! 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The doors will open at 6:30, and the show begins at 7 o'clock sharp. 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So next up, I'm going to play All Right Now by the group The Free. This is a great tune that I got when I was younger. Just starting to learn how to play a drum set here at WRGY.

the babies with, isn't it time? I saw them play, you know, I'm old enough, you know, I used to watch the Mike Douglas show. He was a singer, and then they gave him a TV show, and they had certain acts on. And I saw the babies with this tune, and a bunch of weeks later, Mike Douglas had them back on, and the babies thanked Mike Douglas because their song shot up the charts. People saw them play on, you know, Mike Douglas show, and it became a super hit. That's the babies with Isn't It Time here at WRGY After Order Hours. Your host, Dean Gray, here talking up Radio Fest, Thursday the 30th, July. You know, let's see, we're at 2026 Radio Fest at the RFA Lakeside Theater. 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And what a beautiful day we had here in Rangeley, Maine. 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And Alexa will certainly comply with your request. So anyway, thanks everyone for listening in. I know Johnny Rocks is listening in. Thanks, John. Thanks for another great night last night. That was wonderful. And here we go. I'm going to get back to the WRGY mix so Kate Van Etten can give us the ID. Thanks, everyone. I'll see you on Sunday with Jazz Brunch with your host, Gene Gray, at 11 to 12.

there's Liz Wright on 10,000 Good Songs. In 2005, her collection was called Dreaming Wide Awake, and we heard the track Hit the Ground. River is Waiting was the track from Irma Thomas, just ahead of that, from Simply Grand in 2008. We heard Mavis Staples from 2019, the We Get By CD, Chance on Me, and Alison Russell with Night Flyer to start the set off. That just about brings us to the end of our program today. Paul Ingles here asking you to take care of yourself so you can help take care of others. Enjoy your own music until we're back here again with another slew of great ones. 10,000 Good Songs right here. Hope you'll join us again soon. Got time for a little ditty from John Prine from The Singing Mailman Delivers. This is A Star, A Jewel, and A Hoax, and the last of our songs for this go-round.

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1: 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Clear skies, 53 overnight tonight. Winds nearly calm, sunny, bright, dry, mid-70s on Saturday. Clear Saturday night, 51, sunny, 75 on Sunday. Partly sunny, 74 on Monday. Maybe some showers creeping in by Tuesday. I'm meteorologist Russ Murley on WRGY, Real Community Radio.
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Hammarström and Run to the Hills on Modern Hype. It's DJ Hunter in Studio 276, where it is hot. I am in the northeastern United States, and it is not very chilly, and I am getting my karma for all of the times that I yapped about how crappy the snow was. Karma accepted, Florida besties. Anyway, I got some music. I'm going to be here for the next hour. It's time for some new hits and some fresh vibes, and it's going to be awesome. After this one right here, we're going to hear from Bill Smith with the new music pick of the week, which is going to be absolutely

name is Bill Smith, and you're tuning in to my new music pick of the week. Each week, I bring you a highly recommended new song for you to check out. UK rock singer, songwriter, and guitarist George Wilson makes it two for two with his song This Means Nothing to Me, which follows up the impressive and insanely catchy Gemini, which got to number three early in 2026 on the Bill CS Top 30. This Means Nothing has taken a little longer to marinate, but there's no doubt that its memorable chorus will stay stuck in your head while the rest of the song's lyrics sink in.

rock singer-songwriter George Wilson from Stoke-on-Trent, England, with This Means Nothing to Me from his EP JPW, which is my new music pick of the week. Throughout the EP, you'll find some standout songwriting and guitar moments from George. He's not flashy, at least not yet, but give him some time along with some more good new tunes. In the meantime, This Means Nothing is rising steadily up the Bill CS Top 30, so remember, you heard it from me. I'm Bill Smith, and you can follow me on Threads, Instagram, and Blue Sky at the Bill CS, and you can read all about the songs I feature at www.billcsmusic.blog. My blog also includes my online chart of favorites, the Bill CS Top 30, which is full of more great music recommendations and past picks of the week. 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

So the project at Studio 276 as of lately has been extracting catchy pieces from crap Suno generations, because not everything the app spits out is going to be radio gold, and it isn't always. And it's like anything. It's like sifting through the static to find the gems, and then, I mean, these systems have proved to me many, many times that it gets it right, but sometimes it doesn't. But even when it doesn't, sometimes there might be catchy parts. And my project lately has been extracting the catchy parts, sending them back into the app and saying, hey, can you make a full EDM bop out of this? And giving out my prompts, including typically Big Rum House and Beep Synths, which is how you get the Owl City mixed with ringtone sound effects and a lot of the Beepers Dozen tracks. So that is always a lot of fun indeed. And the project in which I send the loops back through Suno is called the Dopamine Nerd Machine. And it's themed around a piece of assistive tech that I was using all throughout school. Got my first one in sixth grade, used it all throughout high school, even into college a little bit. It is indeed the Braille Note. And when I received my first Braille Note, I was amazed. I was like, you mean to tell my blind self that there's a computer version of the Heavy Perkins Brailler? So, two big W's for the Braille Note. Entry into assistive tech, and B, new appreciation for Braille. So that is just awesome. And I did a lot of things on the Braille Note, including messing with a lot of the text adventure games that they had. I also did some writing there, did some fiction pieces, and also used the thing for some academics, including writing, English, and the also calculator in math, because by then they had realized that everybody's using calculators now. So it's like, we're not telling people that they're not always going to have a calculator anymore. So everybody came in with their iPads and stuff, and then there's DJ Hunter with the Braille Note. So absolutely fun times indeed. And all of the Dopamine Nerd Machine tracks have Braille Note themed titles based on things I've done. Maybe it might be parts of the machine or things that I've seen either in the games or things I've done. So you'll hear all about that during this project. So it's going to be amazing. And the first track is called Sconce. In one of the games, we entered a wizard's house and there were sconces like all throughout this massive hall before you enter the house. So here's Sconce by the Beeper and the Braille Note themed project. It's called the Dopamine Nerd Machine. It's kind of fun.

things I noticed about the Braille Note was the elaborate on-off switch. Like, it literally was like a rocking chair the way it worked, because it just went forward and back, and it made like a type noise when it did it. And they called it a toggle. Like, the instruction manual always referred to it as a toggle. So here's the beeper with a track called Toggle in the Braille Note themed project.

And right now we're hearing some tracks that are the result of me taking loops from otherwise meh Suno sessions where the output was mid at best, and taking the decent parts of it and actually putting it back into the system and saying, hey, can you make a bop out of this? And it's been making bops. And the loop in the track we heard, the only thing I put into the app was a few beeps in the beginning and then the bar that went and then the app finished it from there, and that is just absolutely amazing. And then I use the same ears that I use for finding new music and crate digging to determine whether these tracks are fit for human consumption besides watching me prompt, which mostly it's my dog that does that. And we are vibing. We got a track now called Scroll Wheel, which is one of my other favorite parts of the Braille Note. I was like, what is this thing in the middle? But it's like, ah, it's like a computer mouse on a Braille device. That's kind of cool.

comes from my buddy Steve. Unfortunately, we lost him in 2023. He never got to hear me make EDM, although he was a really big fan of the genre, including the instrumental stuff, a lot of which we hear today. And I figured out how to embody his tastes into EDM by incorporating his favorite instruments into the mix. So there's a vibraphone in this next track, Empowering Energy. Steve was also a Braille Note user. Yes, all of his messages to me that were sent in the year 2015 when I met him were sent on his Braille Note Empower.

I'll note, there is a wonderful device that helps you know where you are called the cursor, and the loop that I extracted is very present in the intro, although Suno made it a lot jazzier and significantly also

things I ever heard a Braille note say was the word document, which seemed like a funny contrast because what really impressed me about the machine was being able to consume Braille without a massive stack of paper and a heavy machine. So I'm like, why is this thing yip-yapping about paper products when we don't even need them? So we're doing a Braille note project, so we got to get document in there somehow. I mean, that's basically the core of the experience of using the machine. So now we have a track called Documental, and the loop is from an interesting project where I tried to make EDM with a carousel organ in waltz time signature because I heard an Andre Rio song, and I'm like, maybe I can do that with Suno.

So this next one is an example of the system actually maintaining the entire melodic loop that I sent into it. It basically put a whole bunch of different instrument sounds on it, but the rhythm and melody is the same as the loop that I put in there. And it's called Buttons, because there's a lot of buttons on the Braille note, so we had to go there.

dropped like an EDM song when I found out that there was an FM radio on the Braille note. My teacher for the visually impaired showed me that, and I'm like, what? You mean to say that this thing has a calculator, it speaks, it's got electronic Braille, can do schoolwork on this thing, and fiction projects, and gaming, and radio. And then that probably is what led me down one of the first really big tech rabbit holes with the thing, the media center. It's absolutely amazing. You mean to say that this thing also has a recording device? Like, what? That's kind of cool. So that worked really well for radio practice in 2011 at just the tender age of 12. So as an homage to the media center, here is

the school situation I was in, assistive tech didn't really catch up to my education until I was 11. And so the Braille Note was one of the first assistive tech projects that I really got to mess with. The guy turned it on. I'm like, what's this thing? It speaks. So here's it speaks on the Beeper's Dozen.

So during my Suno prompting sessions, I set aside the bad songs, extract the good parts, send the good parts back into Suno, and say, do what I know you to do, turn this into a full awesome bop, and it does it, because it's awesome. And we call it the Dopamine Nerd Machine, themed on the brown note. And that is all the Dopamine Nerd Machine stuff I have for you this round, but it is an ever-evolving project, so there will be another Beepers Dozen heavy on this one, if I have anything to do with it, because it has just been one of the coolest things that's been going on around here. We have a transparency statement now. Suno has been handling things for the music in this Beepers Dozen, and we had one loop from Google Gemini, because they're working on developing their music generation system, and I have been observing it. It doesn't do full songs yet, which is actually kind of where I got the idea for the loops anyway, so it really is a lot of loop cutting and audio measurement and some such stuffage of the universe, so it's definitely been a joy to watch that project develop, and I will be using it. I will be checking it out. It's going to be awesome. We had one lyrical piece this week. It was called I'm Being Me. It was this weird thing I came up with when I was bored, so lyrics on that were from Hunter Wilbur. Got one last track in the genre of bounce beep.

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Clear skies, 53 overnight tonight. Winds nearly calm, sunny, bright, dry, mid-70s on Saturday. Clear Saturday night, 51, sunny, 75 on Sunday. Partly sunny, 74 on Monday. Maybe some showers creeping in by Tuesday. I'm meteorologist Russ Murley on WRGY, Real Community Radio.

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Dean Gray's Jazz Brunch. Sundays in Rangeley just got smoother.

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1: 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Is it because it's lunchtime? 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
1: And taking a quick look at the local temperature here at WRGY 90.5 FM here in Rangeley, it is 55 degrees.

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I'll be playing some of the best songs from the best movies. 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One week, for example, it might be rom-coms. Or another week, it's action movies. Sometimes I'll pick a few legendary artists, like Springsteen or Madonna, Tom Petty or Bob Seger, and I'll feature their best songs in film. Along the way, there may be hints so you can try and guess the name of the film. It's all about movies and music. I hope you can join me this Thursday at 5.

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1: 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The current temperature is 53 degrees.

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Sunny skies, 79 this afternoon. Light south to southeast winds, clear, 53 tonight. Sunny, dry, beautiful, 77 tomorrow. Partly cloudy Sunday night, 53. Mostly sunny, 78 on Monday. Isolated showers or thunderstorms, mid-70s Tuesday. I'm meteorologist Russ Murley on WRGY, Real Community Radio.

0: 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I'll be playing some of the best songs from the best movies. Each week, we'll have a theme. One week, for example, it might be rom-coms. Or another week, it's action movies. Sometimes I'll pick a few legendary artists, like Springsteen or Madonna, Tom Petty or Bob Seger, and I'll feature their best songs in film. Along the way, there may be hints so you can try and guess the name of the film. It's all about movies and music. I hope you can join me this Thursday at 5.
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Sunny skies, 79 this afternoon. Light south to southeast winds, clear, 53 tonight. Sunny, dry, beautiful, 77 tomorrow. Partly cloudy Sunday night, 53. Mostly sunny, 78 on Monday. Isolated showers or thunderstorms, mid-70s Tuesday. I'm meteorologist Russ Murley on WRGY, Real Community Radio.

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Sunny skies, 79 this afternoon, light south to southeast winds, clear, 53 tonight, sunny, dry, beautiful, 77 tomorrow. Partly cloudy Sunday night, 53, mostly sunny, 78 on Monday. Isolated showers or thunderstorms, mid-70s Tuesday. I'm meteorologist Russ Murley on WRGY, Real Community Radio.

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1: Most people know this song as La Mer, and in French, La Mer means the sea. 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
1: 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But wait a minute, isn't this...
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0: That's too fast. Okay. One.
1: We go to the two. A there, man.
0: Yeah, I know. That too.
1: Okay.
0: One, two, one, two, three. Jesus Christ. One, two, three.

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Sunny skies, 79 this afternoon. Light south to southeast winds, clear, 53 tonight. Sunny, dry, beautiful, 77 tomorrow. Partly cloudy Sunday night, 53. Mostly sunny, 78 on Monday. Isolated showers or thunderstorms, mid-70s Tuesday.

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1: I have talked about this subject many times in the past, tension in the swing, and it needs to be mentioned again. One of the greatest descriptions I have heard was from the great Sam Snead. He once described his swing as being oily. 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Smooth, silky, and oily. Also, be sure your grip is real loose and sloppy. The difference is staggering. So the next time you're practicing, think oily. You will get it sooner than you think.
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Crystals were a girl vocal group from Brooklyn. Phil Spector heard them singing at the musically famous Brill Building, and he signed them to his new label. During their 5 years together, the Crystals scored two big hits, He's a Rebel, which went to number one in 1962, and Then He Kissed Me, which went to number six in America in 1963. But it was even more popular in England.

everybody. My name is Ron Haynes, and I'm from Rangeley. You know what I do in my spare time? I listen to WRGY. It's one of the most fantastic radio stations in the Rangeley. In fact, we're the only one. So tune us in. Stream us live. We're good to go every day. WRGY is the best there is in radio. Bye-bye.

Cook had been the lead singer for the Soul Stirrers from 1950 to 1956. Then he changed record labels. It was his first record for the new label. He wrote the song, and it made him a star. It was followed by several top 40 hits over the next few years, until his career came to an end with his tragic murder in 1964. Here's Sam Cooke, his first hit called You Send Me, the 18th biggest hit of the year in 1957. Darling.

programs like WRGY. Sunny skies, 79 this afternoon. Lights out the southeast winds. Clear, 53 tonight. Sunny, dry, beautiful, 77 tomorrow. Partly cloudy Sunday night, 53. Mostly sunny, 78 on Monday. Isolated showers or thunderstorms, mid-70s Tuesday. I'm meteorologist Russ Murley on WRGY, Real Community Radio.

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Luke Christie was one of the first of those solo performers that composed their own music. He recorded only a few albums, and he had only one big hit in his rather brief career. That came in 1966 for Luke Christie with Lightning Strikes.

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Oh, and that special guest we mentioned? You, of course.

member of the Kingston Trio recorded the song called Honey, and when Bobby Goldsboro heard the song, hadn't been released yet, he asked if he could also record it. The songwriter agreed, as long as Goldsboro would not allow the song to be released for at least a month after the version by the Kingston Trio member. His name was Bob Shane. Well, Shane's release sold 100,000 copies, but this version of Honey, released in 1968 by Bobby Goldsboro, sold over 5 million copies.

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1: And while we're right at it here, let's check the local temperature up at the airport. It's 71 degrees.
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Sunny skies, 79 this afternoon. Lights out the southeast winds, clear 53 tonight. Sunny, dry, beautiful, 77 tomorrow. Partly cloudy Sunday night, 53. Mostly sunny, 78 on Monday. Isolated showers or thunderstorms, mid-70s Tuesday. I'm meteorologist Russ Murley on WRGY, Real Community Radio.

0: local farmer's market, but get ready because he is taking over WRGY Wednesdays at 1 p.m. Randy does more than make your house smell great with his hand-poured candles. He also knows how to juggle flaming bowling balls with one hand, right, Randy?
1: That is absolutely true.
0: Oh, wait. Oh, sorry. I think that was actually the wrong Randy. This Randy makes candles, but on top of that, he knows how to sing in 15 different languages.
1: That is true, too.
0: I really think my notes are mixed up here because I didn't know this about you, Randy. Okay, so this Randy also makes candles, but also plays a plethora of new records here on WRGY 90.5 FM Wednesdays at 1 p.m. Is that one right?
1: That is 100% true.
0: Are we actually
1: That's the
0: for
1: one.
0: Sure?
1: That's the one.
0: Okay, gotcha.
2: 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It is at 76 degrees.

woke up today and found frost perched on the town. It hovered in a frozen sky and gobbled summer down.

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another month or so. Just got the urge for going. She'll have to go. And she gets the urge for going when the meadow grass is turning brown. All her empires are falling down. Winter's closing in.

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1: I'm slowing down the tune. I never liked it fast. You wanna get there soon, I wanna get there last. It's not because I'm old, it's not the life I led. I always liked it slow, that's what my mama said. I'm lacing up my shoe, but I don't wanna run. I'll get there when I do. Starting gun. It's not because I'm old, and it's not what dying does. I always liked it slow.

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0: 8 on Monday, isolated showers or thunderstorms, mid-70s Tuesday. I'm meteorologist Russ Murley on WRGY, Real Community Radio.
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1: 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Sunny skies, 79 this afternoon, light south to southeast winds, clear 53 tonight, sunny, dry, beautiful, 77 tomorrow. Partly cloudy Sunday night, 53, mostly sunny, 78 on Monday. Isolated showers or thunderstorms, mid-70s Tuesday. I'm meteorologist Russ Murley on WRGY, Real Community Radio.
2: I'm Christopher Kimball, and this is Milk Street Radio. Now it's time to answer your grilling and barbecue questions with our special guest co-host, Meathead Goldwyn. Meathead is the founder of AmazingRibs.com. His new book is called Meathead, The Science of Great Barbecue and Grilling. So Meathead, look, this is my question. I think we've talked about it, but I don't think you ever explained why it happens. So I'm doing barbecue, right? Low and slow. I got a pork shoulder. It gets up to 160-ish or 165. And then I keep shoving the insta-read thermometer in it and nothing's happening. It just sits there. Why does meat get to a certain point and then it just stops going up in temperature?
3: It's a really interesting phenomenon. The meat is warming up. And if you're cooking at a low temperature, like 225 to 250 in that range, right, what's happening is moisture is evaporating from the surface. And the warm air is surrounding and it's heating the surface. But it hits a point where the evaporation cools the meat. It's called evaporative cooling. And it cools the meat at the same rate that the warm air is heating it. Now, keep in mind, warm air cooks the outside of the meat. But it doesn't cook the inside of the meat. The outside of the meat gets warm, and it transmits the heat down to the center. The outside of the meat cooks the inside of the meat. So now you've got it cooling at the same rate as heating, and you reach a stasis, and it stays there until the outside of the meat begins to dry out. It gets crusty. That's the bark that barbecue lovers rave over. It's a mixture of dried meat and the herbs and spices, in particular sugar. And once that happens, then the interior can continue to raise in temperature, and it can continue to cook.
2: Okay, I have another related question. So I'm temping a burger or even a thick-cut steak, okay? It gets to 120-ish, 115, and then, like, in 2 minutes, it gets to 140. It, like, accelerates. Yeah. And I'm going, like, wait a minute, I just turned away for 30 seconds, and that perfect piece of fish or burger or meat just went from 120 to 140. I missed the perfect temperature. Why does it speed up at the end?
3: This is why Tammy Wynette sang the song Stand By Your Grill. What happens is, if you're applying energy, we call it heat, but it's energy, and it builds up, and you have this thermal mass. And so you take it out of the fridge at 38 degrees or so, and it takes a while for it to get up to that 120 or so. But once it's at 120, it's now the home of a great deal of energy, a great deal of heat. And so it cooks much faster. It starts out a nice gentle slope, and then it curves upward like a hockey stick in a hurry. And it happens on almost all meats. And you got to be aware of it. This is not the time when it hits 120 to go to the bathroom or to go get a beer. You need to stand by your grill.
2: I thought it was me. I couldn't figure out. Or was it, you know, an act of God, or it was, I don't know. So
3: it's thermodynamics.
2: Thermodynamics. Well, I guess that's a religion. Okay. Okay. Thank you. So let's take some calls.
3: Welcome to Milk Street. Who's calling?
4: Hi, this is Jim Shepherd from Stokesdale, North Carolina.
3: Ah, that's barbecue country.
4: Yeah.
3: What's your question today?
4: My question is concerning the ubiquitous instruction to let meat rest after it comes off the grill. I've experienced covering and resting with excess moisture leakage. I've experimented with slicing immediately after cooking and experienced moisture leakage. My concern is that this rest meat axiom has been repeated by every vlogger and broadcaster over time just because.
3: Mm-hmm.
4: Of course, all steak commercials show meat sizzling as if it has just come off the fire. So I'm wrestling with this hot from the grill and juice on the plate where it could be consumed anyway versus warm rested meat. That's my conundrum.
3: Christopher, can I take this one?
2: I think we're going to agree, but go ahead.
3: Oh, that's good to hear, because I've been raving and ranting about this for years. First of all, let's start off with the fact that most meat is about 75% water. So if you take an 8-ounce filet mignon, you cut into it and 2 tablespoons of juice spill out onto the plate, you've got 6 ounces of liquid in there. 2 tablespoons isn't going to hurt a darn thing. And that liquid, by the way, it's not blood. It's water with a pink tint from a protein called myoglobin. We call it myo water. Now, I've tried to figure out about this business about the juices running out, and I actually hired a meat scientist, and he researched all the literature that we can't find any scientific literature on the subject. So all we have left is logic. Here's a question for you. After you've served a steak or a pork chop or anything, and the juices run out during the cooking, at the end of the meal, are there any juices sitting in the plate?
4: No.
3: No. You mop them up with the meat.
4: Exactly.
3: So you're not losing anything. It's no big deal. And there have been a bunch of experiments that people have done in their kitchen where they bring in a pork chop or a steak and they slice it all up and they measure how much liquid, and then they do another one and let it rest for 30 minutes and they measure. You don't slice up a whole steak like you would for a 5-year-old. When a steak comes in, you cut one slice off. You take a bite of the steak, then you go to the beans, then you have a sip of wine. It's rested for 5-10 minutes. The only thing I worry about is if you bring in, say, a turkey, and you tent it with aluminum foil and let it sit around for a half hour, and you took it off the smoker or out of the oven at exactly the perfect temperature of, say, 160, it's going to continue to cook and you'll have cardboard, because overcooked turkey is cardboard.
2: Meathead, I think we're still going to be friends when we're done with this call, but I'm not sure. So I half agree. If it's a steak, like a thick cut steak, yeah, 5 minutes tops. Don't let the steak sit there 15, 20 minutes. You're absolutely right. Nobody wants to eat a cold steak. If it's a flank steak or a hanger steak, even less than 5 minutes. But as you know, what happens is those meat fibers, as the temperature raises in the steak, tend to twist and tighten. And that's why water is expunged from meat as it cooks. So that's why 150-degree steak is inedible, because there's less liquid. I think letting a steak rest allows those fibers to slightly unwind and relax. So I think the texture of the meat's going to be a little better. My own experience is you will lose liquid, but 5 minutes will make a big difference. I think you get a better texture. So I kind of agree, but slightly disagree.
4: Sounds like the sweet spot, maybe 5 minutes.
3: I've tried to find a definitive answer. In fact, I even went to the people at Texas A&M and said, I will underwrite a grad student to do this research. Mm-hmm. And it never took off. Chris, maybe we should chip in together and get a postdoc or a grad student at one of the meat science schools.
2: I'd like to be a postdoc for a couple. Anyway, I hope that's helpful. We sort of agreed, but I think the answer's still out there somewhere.
4: This was excellent. Thank you both, gentlemen. I appreciate it. Thanks so much.
2: Take care.
3: Take care, Jim.
2: 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Who's calling?
5: Hi, this is Rob from Chicago.
2: Hey, Rob from Chicago. How are you and how can we help you?
5: Hey, Chris. Hey, Meathead. I moved to Chicago about 6 months ago, and I know we have about 6 months of really nice weather to actually grill outside. I'm in a high rise. It's about a minute walk to get to our grilling section. I kind of want to know what you guys would think would be a great thing to bring down to our grilling section, something to really wow guests that we have come over to like come down and then bring up and be done with it, since it's kind of a trip to get down there.
2: What I would do is, there are three kinds of skewers, right? In West Africa, there's suya, which are very thin pieces of meat on skewers, and they have a dry rub often with ground peanuts and other spices. In the Middle East, they often take ground meats and form them around skewers, right? Sort of a kofta-like thing. And then, of course, there are kebabs, which are pieces of meat or vegetables or both. I would assemble all the skewers up in the apartment and then have them in a pan or a tray or whatever, grill them, and then, you know, you're good to go. Have another pan that's clean to put them in after you cook them. But that's the simplest thing. All you need is a tray and, you know, a bunch of skewers, and you can mix and match all the different stuff. That's my answer, Meathead.
3: Hey, I don't think you have to have a special dish. You can do lobster. You can do anything.
2: Well, can I ask a question? So, Rob, this is for company or guests that are in the apartment and you're going down to cook and then bringing the food back to serve them in the apartment?
5: Yeah.
2: I think part of the problem is you also don't want to disappear for an hour. I'm going to go for skewers again. You want something that's fast. I just think you want the simplest possible thing. I don't know.
5: I've already done the kifta on the grill here already, and it turned out pretty well.
3: Yeah.
5: I definitely want to try to get like some more Middle Eastern things going.
3: I do lamb burgers, and I take a pita, split it in half, and stick chopped tomato, shredded lettuce, make a tzatziki sauce, that's take the idea. Lamb burger, stick it in there, and that's delicious, and it's impressive, quick and dirty, and basically it's just a hamburger made out of lamb.
5: Another great idea.
2: The only other suggestion I have is using vegetable baskets. And so when you bring it down, if it's already in a basket or a container, you just throw it on the grill, and that makes it much easier too.
5: Actually, I was looking today for trays, and I couldn't find any that like was really great, but I think the basket might be a really good idea as well. That's helpful. I'm going to try to make the most of the next 5 months.
3: Good luck.
2: All right, take care. Okay, thanks for the call.
5: Thank you, gentlemen.
2: Appreciate it. Welcome to Milk Street. Who's calling?
6: Hi, this is Sydney.
2: Is this our Sydney?
6: It is.
2: I recognize the voice. You're calling into your own show, as it were. By the way, for people who don't know, Sydney Manning is a key person in the social media department. So, okay. How can we help you?
6: Hi. So my question is, what is the best way to clean a grill? So I grew up using a metal brush that frayed really easily and frankly wasn't very effective. And later I learned that the bristles can actually break off and wind up in your food. And on TikTok, I have seen people use a cut onion and they run it over the grapes and it's really hot.
2: Forget it.
6: Is that anything?
2: No, that's ridiculous. Here's my problem. It really depends on the space between the grates and the design of the grates, because you want a brush that's going to work on your particular grates. You have a Weber with those very thin grates. Cleaning them is very different than on very thick grates like the ones I have. So I think getting the right design of the head of the brush is first of all. Secondly, don't use the bristles. There are lots of other pads and other things that are not going to fall apart on you. The last thing is that I have one that's humongous. It looks like you're shaving wood, you know? It's probably 3 feet long, but it's getting in between the grates that's really the problem, and also getting all the way back on the grates. So I think it's the design of the grill brush that is really critical here. It's not just what it's made out of. Meathead?
6: Okay.
3: Heartily agree. I am a fan of metal bristle brushes, but the solution here is to buy a really well-built bristle brush. The bristles are held in metal. If they're held into wood, they're going to wiggle free. If they're held into plastic, they can wiggle free.
2: Good point.
3: If you get a bristle brush, make sure they're held in tight. And then after you're done brushing, look carefully at the surface of the grill for any bristles. Wipe it down with a quick paper towel or something like that to make sure there's nothing there. But there's a couple of new products on the market I want to tell you about. There's a brush out there called the Grill Rescue, I think it's called.
6: Oh, okay.
3: And it basically is a sponge-like material that's not going to catch on fire, and it's wrapped in a material that they use to make fire hoses. You dip it in water, and it soaks up the water, and then you scrub your grill grate, and the grill grate, if it's hot, and it should be hot before you use it, it steams, and it really knocks off a lot of the oil and the crud. The pad gets dirty in a hurry, but it doesn't seem to matter. You can get replacement pads. I've got one that I've used dozens of times. It's really effective. There's a couple of other devices that have like a little pump that squirt water. They're made out of plastic. I left one out over the winter, and of course it cracked, and so I'm not recommending that. There's one more gizmo out there I want to recommend called Grill Floss, and it's a metal rod with like a J-shaped piece of metal on the end. And you can run it up and down those wire grill grates, and it cleans both the top and the bottom.
2: I've tried that.
3: And you don't want grease on the bottom because it will burn. And, you know, I'll never forget when I first started grilling, you know, I fired up the grill and all that marvelous smoke came out, and I thought I was doing great. It was grease smoke. You don't want grease smoke. And whatever you do, do not put the grill grates in the dishwasher.
6: Oh, no.
3: You'll be sleeping on the couch for a month. Now, you can. I've taken them out and put them on the backyard and hit them with a power washer or a hose. But you definitely want to clean both sides.
2: Once you finish grilling, that's the time to clean your grill.
3: Yeah.
2: Because if you do that, everything's hot. The grease comes off. It's not welded to the cast iron. My father-in-law, every time I look at his grill, it looks like it's new. Because when he's finished grilling the fish or whatever, he's always cleaning up the grate. That's the best advice I have.
3: I love that guy. And I got to tell you, the world of barbecue is full of old chest thumpers. Ah, I don't need to clean my grill. And it's seasoned. I seasoned it. No, you want it clean. In fact, the top competition cooks, I've seen them pull their big pits into car washes. So you want the interior of your grill clean.
2: Sydney, did we blow you down with all sorts of answers here?
6: You did. Thank you very much.
2: All right. Take care. See you in the office.
6: Bye.
2: Bye.
3: Welcome to Milk Street. Who's calling?
7: This is Ephraim Schachter.
3: Where are you calling from?
7: Paramus, New Jersey.
3: How can we help you today?
7: Well, first of all, it's an honor to speak with you both. My question today is about smoking a brisket. Back when I lived in Kansas City for a few years, it was a culture there to get together with some friends and hang out by the smoker for hours on end, tending to the fire. But now that I moved back to the New York, New Jersey area, that's not so much of a thing, and I don't really want to stand outside all night by myself. So I heard that when you smoke a brisket, most of the smoke flavor is picked up in the first 2 hours. Now, it's somewhat of a multi-part question. Is that the case? And if so, what if I smoked a brisket for 2 hours and then just wrapped it up in some butcher paper and put it in the oven at like 200 degrees Fahrenheit overnight? Would that work just as well? Would I still get a bark and a smoke ring?
3: Yes, yes, yes, yes, on all your questions. Absolutely correct.
7: Oh, wow.
3: Smoke adheres to cold surfaces. So you want to keep the brisket in the fridge until you're ready to start smoking. And then you want to take it straight from the fridge to the smoker. And within an hour or two, depending on how long you want to go, you'll get most of the smoke. You'll get a smoke ring. And then you can bring it indoors. You don't have to wrap it right away. A lot of people wrap the meat in foil or butcher paper, and it's kind of braises in there. You can just put it in a pan in the oven for a couple hours and then wrap it. Play with it a little. Find out the method you like best. But after a couple of hours, you're just after energy, you're just after heat, you're just after cooking the meat through. You want to try to take it up to around 205, 200, 205. You're looking for what I call the wubba wubba. If you poke it with your fingers, it should go wubba wubba wubba. It's what happens when all the connective tissues turn to jelly, and it gets very tender and soft and succulent. It's almost indistinguishable from a brisket that's been cooked on an offset smoker for many hours.
2: Meat, I do have a question, though, which is, it's not just getting it up to 205-ish. Doesn't it have to sit at that temperature for a little bit?
3: Yeah, you know, we had a question earlier about resting meat, and I draw a line between resting meat, which you might be doing with a steak, or holding meat.
2: Right.
3: And, you know, if you're cooking a steak, you're cooking it up to 130, 135. But a brisket, you're cooking up to 200, 205. Right. Very different chemistry and physics going on inside that meat. Almost all the top competition cooks will take it out of the smoker at around 200, 205, wrap it with foil or butcher paper,
2: right,
3: then wrap it again with a blanket or a beach towel and stick it in a beer cooler and just let it sit there for an hour or two, and it carry over cooks. Now, the temperature is sliding downward more than going upward, but that seems to improve tenderness and juiciness.
2: I wrap it and let it sit, and I think that really helps a lot.
7: So it should be wrapped then once it hits that temperature mark and not before? Because we don't want to braise it.
3: Well, you do braise it when you wrap it. It's not a lot, but there's a lot of liquid that comes out of that meat, and it sits inside the foil and the paper. One of the main reasons for wrapping is it prevents the juices from evaporating and cooling the meat. They're trapped inside the foil and the paper, so the cooking goes much faster. So that's one of the main reasons for wrapping. It also tenderizes, and there is some braising going on, but you can skip the wrapping.

0: If I do 225, that's just my preference, but I don't think it's a huge difference. And I know a lot of them going up to 300 now.
1: I don't think overnight, though. I mean, I used to do a pig roast every year, and we get a 40-pound, 50-pound pig, something like that, and you could do that in 5 hours. So don't you think overnight's pretty long? Maybe not at 200.
0: Well, it's going to depend on his temperature and the size of the meat. I mean, if he's got an 18-pound brisket. Oh, one other thing about brisket, by the way. Get all that darn fat off the surface. There can be a half inch of fat on there. And then you sprinkle your rub on it. And then when it's all done cooking, you serve it. And what's the first thing your guests do? They cut all the fat off. And there goes your rub. That fat is not going to penetrate the meat. The meat's 75% water. The fat is fat. Oil and water don't mix. That fat will melt some of it and drip off. Cut the fat layer down to maybe a quarter of an inch. Now, that will shrink down to about an eighth of an inch. People will eat a small layer of fat, but not a lot. I highly recommend getting rid of 90% of your fat.
2: Got it.
1: Does that,
2: I appreciate that
1: answer your question?
2: Yeah, I think that did. I appreciate your time, and I'm about to spend a lot of money on briskets, I think. I'm going to be playing around.
1: Hey, take care. Thanks for the call.
2: Take care. Thank you.
1: Yeah.
2: Bye-bye.
1: Thanks again to our special guest co-host, Meathead. His latest book is Meathead, The Science of Great Barbecue and Grilling. I recently Googled barbecue and found the following. Quote, while not a formal religion, barbecue can be seen as a form of spiritual practice. So, pitmasters are preachers delivering the holy word of barbecue. Church barbecues are integral to faith. Even the Old Testament says, quote, heap up the logs, kindle the fire, cook the meat well, mix in the spices, and let the bones be burned. Just like religion, barbecue aficionados argue about the type of wood, the amount of heat, the type of grill, the list goes on and on. But for me, barbecue is simply a question of faith. Something this good just has to be a gift from the gods. Listening to Milk Street Radio. After the break, it's Kenji Lopez Al with his new favorite cookout recipe. I'm Christopher Kimball, and this is Milk Street Radio. Now it's time to ask Kenji Lopez Al what he's been grilling lately. Hey, Kenji, what's going on?
3: How's it going, Chris?
1: Good, good.
3: So it's grilled pizza season, so I thought we could talk a little bit about grilled pizza, which is my favorite way to entertain a crowd when we're cooking outside.
1: Good. I have many opinions about this. Good.
3: Did you know that grilling pizza was my first restaurant job?
1: Really?
3: Yeah.
1: And did you learn something useful at that job?
3: Oh, yeah. I mean, so the pizza place was called Cambridge One, and we learned how to make grilled pizza by one of the cooks from Al Forno in Providence, which is the place that invented grilled pizza. And I still use the exact same technique now at home for whatever, 25 years later, something like that. I still use the same technique. The reason why you might want to grill pizza is because when you're making pizza, sort of a Neapolitan-style pizza, you need a really, really hot oven, and most home ovens don't get hot enough to do that. You can get outdoor ovens these days, but you probably already have a grill in your backyard, and they definitely get hot enough to do it. And the idea is that by grilling the dough, you are able to get that really nice contrast between the light, crisp exterior, the puffy center, without drying it out. So you get a sort of suppleness to the crust and a really nice crunch, a little bit of char to it, that I find that it almost replicates the flavor and texture of a good Neapolitan crust, although you get a little bit more smokiness than you would in Neapolitan. It's also, it's got the entertainment factor. It also cooks really quick. You can pull a pizza off in about 90 seconds to 2 minutes. So it's a really great way to feed a crowd of friends or a bunch of kids at a party.
1: You just stole my speech. That's my speech. Darn it.
3: Is that it?
1: Yeah. In our household, if I try to cook a pizza, it's on the grill or we're not eating pizza.
3: Yeah.
1: I grill it on one side, pretty hot, flip it over. Brush it with oil, salt, herbs, sometimes a little raclette cheese is really good. And then I'll put a big disposable aluminum pan over it, melt it, and 2 minutes, 3 minutes, you're done. And you're right, you get char. The insides can be soft. You don't get a perfectly round I find you don't really get the edges are not the same.
3: The edge, yeah, the edge. You don't get the same cornicione, the pizza bones. You don't get that because typically I do it in a sort of

0: an oval oblong shape.
1: Right,
0: I build a two-level fire, you know, so I have all the coals under one side of my grill. And so I take that oblong shape, I drape it over the grates on the hot side of the fire, let that first side cook, and then flip it over to the cooler side. And then you place the toppings directly on top of the side you just cooked. So
1: it's, right,
0: it's built
1: exactly
0: a little bit differently from a normal pizza. And typically I will also put the cheese as the bottom layer and then sort of dollop on the other toppings, including the sauce or pepperoni, whatever else it is. And the other thing to remember with grilled pizza is that the toppings don't really cook after they're on. So if you have any sort of, you know, mushrooms or onions or any kind of vegetables that you want to be cooked, you need to par cook them and have them ready to go.
1: I think about grilled pizza almost as flatbread.
0: Sure.
1: Because that's really what it is. And I don't put big cheesy toppings usually. It's really about the bread. It's really not about the topping.
0: Well, I would argue that good pizza is also about the bread.
1: Yeah, fair.
0: But yeah, you're right. It's not the kind of pizza where you're going to want to pile on a ton of toppings. You got to keep them very sparse and light. And then, you know, I cut it into squares so that people can grab a bite here and there. And I have a pretty wide selection of toppings so that, you know, over the course of an hour or so, you can have six or seven different pizzas and everyone gets a taste of each one.
1: So do you have, let's talk about the pizza dough for a second. Are you using a typical pizza dough recipe? Are you letting it cold ferment for 2 or 3 days? Are you putting yogurt in it? Are you doing anything different?
0: I mean, I've done it all kinds of different ways, but generally I turn to a no-knead recipe, you know, so I'll do a very simple one, flour, about 1% yeast, 2% salt, and this is also the weight of the flour, obviously, and right, then 65% hydration. So for a kilogram of flour, that's 650 grams of water, 2 grams of salt, and a half to 1 gram of yeast. And I just kind of mix that up with my hand, let it sit in a bowl, and then the next day divide it into balls, and then, you know, let them rise. And then with the grilled pizza, I don't even bother stretching by hand. I roll it out on a floured board with a rolling pin because I find, you know, you don't really need to get that perfect shape. You don't need to get that raised crust at all. So a perfectly flat oblong of dough works fine. Or it doesn't even have to be oblong shaped. You can get it whatever shape you want and it'll taste just fine.
1: Yeah, that's one of the big benefits is it doesn't have to be the perfect circle. So when I do a poolish, it's sitting on the counter overnight. Yours is on the counter overnight?
0: Yeah.
1: It's not refrigerated, yeah.
0: No, I mean, you can do it days in advance, and it will improve over the course of anywhere up to around 5 days or so. The dough will improve if you put it in the fridge and let it cold ferment. Flavor-wise, it'll also brown more effectively once it's been cold fermented for a little while. So you can make it, you know, you can make your dough a few days ahead, leave it on the counter overnight, and then stick it in your fridge for a few days before you ball it up and let it proof at room temperature before rolling. But I generally don't bother, you know, because I find with pizza, and especially with grilled pizza, the ratio of bread to topping, it's a real thin piece of bread,
1: right,
0: and you're getting a lot of flavor from the char, from the grill.
1: Right.
0: Any sort of flavor development that you get from cold fermentation is mainly going to be lost. You know, it'll be a very subtle thing. So I really just think about my own convenience when I'm making the dough. I don't think too much about the flavor.
1: The only thing you said, I'm not sure about it. When I flip it, I use a gas grill usually for pizza.
0: Okay.
1: I'll flip it onto a separate area of the grill. And I thought, well, maybe I should keep the heat lower, right? Because you put the toppings on, et cetera. Mm-hmm. I find if the heat's too low, you don't get the bubbling you really want, right, in that really nice exterior. So I keep the heat pretty high even when I flip it over.
0: So what I do is I flip it onto the cooler side of the grill, I top it, and then I slide it back over.
1: I thought something was wrong there. Finally, after all these years, I finally caught you in a culinary mistake. Okay, very good. So this is a first. We agree.
0: We agree, yes.
1: Yeah.
0: Pizza is the great unifier.
1: Keji, thank you. Great recipe. I love it as well, and it's the best way, I think, to make pizza. Thank you so much.
0: Thanks for having me.
1: That was Keji Lopez-Alt. He's a food columnist for The New York Times, also author of The Wok, Recipes and Techniques. He also co-hosts the podcast The Recipe with Keji and Deb. Now it's time to cool down with Grant Barrett and Martha Burnett from Away With Words. Grant, Martha, what's going on?
2: Hi, Chris.
3: Hi, Chris.
2: Chris, we've been thinking about the fact that, you know, there's the sound of flip-flops on pavement or neighbors mowing the lawn for the first time in months, but there's one other sure sound of summer, and that's when you hear those vendors who are out on the sidewalk selling tasty things that help you beat the heat. And those

0: those sounds of summer have inspired us to look at some of our favorite words and names for cool foods. Grant, how cool are they?
1: Ice cold, Martha.
2: Uh-oh.
0: They are. Let's start with the fact that in places throughout the U.S. where you find a mix of international cultures, you'll hear that ringing bell of the paletas carts that are selling those Mexican popsicles. And they're full of fabulous fruit and tropical flavors, and they're called paletas because of the wooden handle that you use to hold it. Because in Spanish, paleta means small paddle or small shovel, so they're named for the way that you eat them. You hold that paleta.
2: I did not know that.
0: There you go. But there are lots of these cold treats that have names that involve what happens to the ice itself. For example, you might have had a raspado or a raspa, the coarse or crushed ice that's soaked with sweet syrups and fruit and topped with some sweetened condensed milk or ice cream. And raspado means scraped because you scrape large blocks of ice to get that particular consistency.
1: Hmm. But in Hawaii, that ice is referred to as shaved or shave ice. You don't want to add the D to shave if you're Hawaiian local. That Hawaiian shave ice concept, it comes directly from the Japanese kakigori, a dessert that goes back about 1,000 years in Japanese tradition. In the late 1800s and the early 1900s, Japanese immigrants brought the practice of shaving ice to Hawaii and flavored it with syrups using fruit like mango and coconut and guava. Now, that kakigori is another word that translates simply as shave ice, though there's one type of kakigori made with condensed milk that's called sirokuma, which is Japanese for polar bear. And speaking of condensed milk, ask for your Hawaiian shave ice with a snow cap, and you'll get it topped with condensed milk.
2: Huh.
1: And this might show the influence of the Philippines' unofficial national dessert. That's halo-halo, which in Tagalog means mix-mix, which is another thing you do with crushed ice. And so it's crushed ice and coconut or evaporated milk, jam, perhaps sweetened beans, penny pig, which is a toasted sticky rice.
2: Wait. Penny pig?
1: Penny pig, P-I-N-I-P-I-G, a toasted sticky rice. Yeah, and that name means pounded flat, which is how it's made.
2: How come I haven't had these things?
1: You're in the wrong part of the country. Martha and I live in California, and we have a large Filipino population out here, and we have many treats when we go to the beach.
2: We ain't got no shave ice here in Boston, I can tell you.
0: Well, you could also pop into a Chinese dessert shop where you can get baobing. Its name also means shave ice, but in this case, the Chinese verb suggests a carpenter's wood planer, so that's the image that you have. And then you zhuzh that up with syrups or chewy tidbits and crunchy toppings.
2: Yeah, they have in Taiwan at the night market, they shave ice, they put a flavored sort of perfumed sugar syrup on it, and they serve it with mochi balls.
0: Oh, man, that sounds
2: good. In a long spoon. And judging by the people at the tables around me, I think it was kind of date night. You know, it was like, that's what you do on a first date. But it was super good. It was excellent.
0: They were feeding each other with the spoons?
2: Well, no, they were probably just looking longingly at each other.
0: Okay, yeah. I guess the spoons are the second date, huh?
2: You actually eat on the second date, yeah.
1: Well, in some corners of the world, granitas may be more familiar. The Sicilian sorbet, it's granular. You can hear it right there in the name, granitas. And those raspados that we mentioned earlier are also called granizados because their ice is also grainy.
2: Huh.
0: And speaking of grainy things, I can't let this go without talking about the fact that granita is a linguistic relative of other granular terms, including grenade and pomegranate, because both of those things, a grenade and pomegranate, are packed with granular items. And this linguistic connection apparently led to a serious misunderstanding a couple of years ago in Portugal. You may have read about this. There was a tourist who was using a translation app and apparently caused a bomb scare because the translation app rendered his request for pomegranate juice as grenade.
1: The context was not clear that they wanted a fruit-flavored something, not a gunpowder flavor something.
2: Well, unless the tourist was an army supply store asking for pomegranate juice, but
1: right.
2: That seems unlikely.
1: Misled twice, first by their maps and second by the translation app.
2: There you go. Grand Martha, thank you so much. And I'm looking forward to that little jingle bell down my street with shaved ice. Thank you.
1: Yeah.
0: Stay cool.
2: That was Grant Barrett and Martha Barnett, hosts of Away With Words. Martha has a new book out in August. It's called Friends With Words, Adventures in Language Land. That's it for today. 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
5: 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It is 76 degrees.
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6: Two-thirds of his rub is coffee grounds. And I mean, we're not talking like some high-end roastery here. 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
2: This is Milk Street Radio from PRX. I'm your host, Christopher Kimball. Today, it's our summer episode. Later in the show, Meathead Goldwyn answers your biggest cooking questions, like how on earth do you actually clean a grill?
8: I got to tell you, the world of barbecue is full of old chest thumpers. I don't need to clean my grill. And it's seasoned. I seasoned it. No, you want to clean. In fact, the top competition cooks, I've seen them pull their big pits into car washes.
2: We also have Kenji Lopez out with his favorite trick for the grill. And then we cool down and learn about the language of popsicles with Away With Words. But first, we're taking a southern road trip with Daniel Vaughn. As the barbecue editor at Texas Monthly, Daniel has eaten at nearly 2,000 barbecue joints. Daniel, welcome to Milk Street.
6: Thanks for having me.
2: You've been to a zillion barbecue places. I've been to a few. I've been to Texas and Atlanta and the Carolinas and Kansas City. So I've done a few. Here's what I think. I think the meat itself, they're all good. I mean, the differences between one place and another is usually not the burnt ends or the pork shoulder. It's the sauces. It's the rubs. It's the bread they choose or not choose. It's the sides. It's the people, it's the place, especially the place. I think that's really important. So is it really the core? Is the meat itself the really big difference from spot to spot, or is it all the other stuff around it?
6: Well, I think you're right in both senses. It is about the place and the people and the experience. I think my job at Texas Monthly is really, especially for our top 50 list, is to go out there and evaluate barbecue joints right. And compare them one to the other. And in doing that, it usually comes down to sometimes minute differences between the quality on a certain day from this place to that place. But I think certainly it's a lot easier for any restaurant owner, pitmaster, to differentiate themselves through the breads or tortillas or sides and all those different things they're serving along with the meat. It's certainly a whole lot more difficult to really set yourself apart in doing a really great smoked brisket, right? It's become so commonplace nowadays, it's almost not special anymore.
2: So I was trying to start with an argument. We don't have an argument. Okay. Well, and now.
6: Well, I mean, I think the meat is really, really important. And I also think that when you're out there eating the best of the best, the people who tell me that there's no such thing as bad barbecue, my answer is like, well, that's because you haven't eaten enough barbecue.
2: That's true. So what about sides? You know, are we still talking beans, slaw, mac and cheese? Or are those sort of the old days and now there's a million options for sides?
6: There's certainly a million sides. I'd say some of those sides are really regional, like very specifically in Kansas City. If you're a Kansas City barbecue joint, you better have fries, right? That's just one of those things that goes with the ribs and the pork and burn-ins and fries. That's a great platter right there. In Texas, just about every place you go to is going to have pinto beans, some form of coleslaw, and a potato salad, whether it's with mayonnaise or mustard. But that's gotten a lot wider these days. A lot of Brussels sprouts, strangely.
2: What?
6: I guess it's kind of like, it's not too far from coleslaw because it's still cabbage. And then a lot of canned green beans, thankfully seeing some fresh green beans too. Mac and cheese and then corn. Corn in so many varieties, whether it's corn pudding, elotes, cream corn. Yeah, just lots of corn.
2: Well, nothing wrong with that. So if I was going to go to two or three places, and I'm don't mean just the top places, but maybe the most interesting barbecue joints you've been to, where would I go?
6: Well, I mean, first off, I would send you to Louis Miller Barbecue in Taylor, Texas. It just exudes Central Texas-style barbecue. It's in a small town. It's a beautiful building. They got the old brick pit. It's smoke stains on the wall, massive beef rib covered in black pepper. That would be the place to send you.
2: Okay.
6: For the best party in Texas, they throw it every Saturday. That's Snow's Barbecue. You would meet 90-year-old Tootsie Tominettes, who is still cooking pork steaks and half chickens over direct heat. They serve great brisket as well. Their opening hours start at 8 a.m. on Saturday. You can still hear the cows mooing in the auction barn down the street. And people get in line. They bring their chairs, starting at midnight the night before.
2: Really?
6: So it is quite the party once things actually get fired up the next morning.
2: That's cool.
6: And then there are those times where you've had something maybe several times and you feel like you know what to expect when you go to eat it. But then it just wows you once more, right? And that is the whole hog barbecue sandwich at Skylight Inn in Aiden, North Carolina. It is chopped pork with a light vinegar sauce, and it's a really sweet slaw on a squishy white bun. And one of the things they do that's a little different than other whole hog joints is they crisp up that skin over the fire, and then they chop the skin into the meat. So you get this tender, juicy meat and then these crunchy bits of skin. Mm. And every time I eat it, I'm like, oh, it is this good.
2: So what about the place out back that's got a couple old toilets sitting out there and they're doing barbecue? Or the place in Kansas City that's Formica? And, you know, I personally don't want a fancy, nice-looking barbecue place, but is that just me? Or is this reverse snobbery in action or what?
6: No, it's not. I mean, it goes to, what is a barbecue kitchen, right? A pit room. The level of cleanliness that you find on a floor and sometimes on the equipment of a pit room isn't something that you would find acceptable in any other kitchen environment. But seeing a not-so-neat stack of wood outside is, I think, a good sign that good barbecue is ahead of you. If the wood's being used, it's not going to be stacked up real pretty, right?
2: That's a good point.
6: And smelling that smoke, these are all symbols that you're going to be in for a good meal.
2: So Third Coast Barbecue?
6: Yeah, Third Coast in Spring, Texas. It's just north of Houston. It's a small like neighborhood joint. It's kind of strange to think of that in Houston, but it's like you go back through all these different apartment complexes and boom, there's this restaurant right there in the middle. They host crawfish boils on some weekends when crawfish is in season. And you know, the barbecue itself, the menu has like a good Gulf Coast flair to it, as you might expect from a place called Third Coast. Like their potato salad uses crawfish seasonings to boil their potatoes, and then they're mixed in with your Cajun Trinity there of onions and green peppers and celery.
2: Brendan's Barbecue. Now this is, it uses a lot of coffee grounds. So tell me about, because I've done it with steaks and things, tell me about coffee and barbecue.
6: Well, most of my experiences with coffee as a important rub element are usually pretty negative, right? It either doesn't come through at all, or it just helps sort of muddy the surface of, of the barbecue. And so when I was talking to Brendan Todd, who runs Brendan's Barbecue, this is in Nacogdoches, Texas, he uses like 2/3 of his rub is coffee grounds. And I mean, we're not talking like some high-end roastery here. He's just ordering essentially Folgers equivalent off of Amazon. And he finishes them off wrapped in foil. And so actually what's collecting in that bottom of the foil as the brisket's finished cooking and as it's resting is this brew that's made from the coffee on the rub and all the fat and moisture dripping from the brisket itself. So it's like this meat, fat, coffee. And then he's pouring that over top of it right before he slices it up and serves it. So you get this sort of double dose of coffee on the brisket.
2: So there's a lot of mythology around barbecue. There's a lot of excitement. Yeah. It's been going on a long time. So what is it sometimes that makes one barbecue place really popular, even though it may not have the best barbecue?
6: Wagyu.
2: There you go. There's one.
6: I mean, yeah, you say you're using Wagyu beef and all of a sudden that's supposed to make everything better. And, you know, there's nothing against Wagyu. I love Wagyu beef. But it's like it's this sort of silver bullet. Like, you know, I don't need to know how to cook. I've got Wagyu beef. Right. But, you know, it's one of those things where some of the best places out there are doing it with choice beef. You know, a place that we've loved for many, many years, Snow's Barbecue in Lexington, all the briskets that they get in are either select or choice grade briskets, and they've routinely been listed as one of the best barbecue joints in the country.
2: This is going to sound really weird, but isn't there something charming about having your barbecue place and some days it's great and some days it's good? I mean, isn't that, I don't know. There's something I like about that, that it's not always the same. I don't know. Am I crazy or what?
6: I don't think you're crazy. I think there is something really endearing. I love the honesty of when I can go into a place and I ask what's good today and they'll actually give me an answer.
2: Yeah.
6: If I hear it, everything, well, come on. But, you know, going into a barbecue place and it's like, what's good today? And the ribs are popping. Like, I love to hear that. Or, man, I haven't made better chicken like this, you know.
2: Yeah, there you go.
6: Yeah, I mean, I want to hear that kind of stuff.
2: Let's talk about wood. We haven't talked about it. Everyone argues about which kind of wood, apple, alder, hickory, whatever. One, does it make a big difference? And two, where are people with that now? Everyone's going to find the most hard to find wood or what?
6: Yeah, you know, there are certainly differences. I think generally it's all going to be hardwood, of course. But I find it more interesting if you're using the hardwood of your region. Post oak specifically has gotten very popular in central Texas where it is, where it's native.
2: So when you say post oak, it's a very hard wood that was used to make posts, right? Fence posts?
6: Yeah, yeah, a very straight tree. So good for making posts. Now the flavors of different woods and how those flavors are actually imparted onto a piece of meat that's been smoked for 12 or 14 or 16 hours, I think it's played up a little too much. I think the differences between those hardwoods have a lot more to do with the intensity of the smoke based on the temperature that it's burning. Like a oak wood that's not burning so hot is going to put off a heavy smoke, but mesquite wood that's not burning real well is going to put off a just sort of disgusting ashtray flavor. But mesquite that's burning well is going to put off a good flavor smoke. But the idea that, man, this barbecue tastes nutty because it's being done with pecan wood, or I can really taste that apple or that peach from the wood. It's like, no, you can't. This wood has nothing to do with apples. Like,
2: I love it.
6: That's the fruit from the tree.
2: What was the most interesting barbecue you had? Just the whole thing was the most interesting barbecue experience.
6: Well, certainly one of the most interesting barbecue experiences I've had, it was went down to Brownsville for the first time and ate at Vera's Barbecue. And I sat down with the owner, Armando Vera, and we were going through the different cuts of barbacoa that he serves. He does whole head barbacoa. And so you got cheek meat, you've got lips and tongue, and you have ojos,
2: eyes.
6: The eyes. And I asked him how he liked them, and his wife was back behind the counter, and she was laughing, and she's like, he's never tried them. And I was like, you've been doing this like for 40 years, and it's like, you've never tried them? And he's like, I'll try them if you try them. And so we sat down, and we got an Ojo. They're rather large. They're like a quarter pound. And so we cut it in half. And he's like, I'm gonna need a tortilla and salsa for this one. And so I joined him with a cow eye taco. And it's more gelatin than anything else. Like, it's soft. It is uncomfortably soft.
2: So are there times, I mean, you've eaten it 1800 barbecue joints, something like that. Are there times when you just want a piece of steamed fish and some rice? Is there such a thing as too much barbecue, or you just need to take a little vacation from it and go back?
6: Yeah, there's certainly a thing as too much barbecue. And if you were going to have a party for a bunch of pit masters, like, just serve seafood. Don't try and serve barbecue to them. They don't want to eat it.
2: Don't make French food for Jacques Pepin.
6: Exactly.
2: Absolutely not. Daniel, thank you so much. I know a lot more about barbecue than I did an hour ago. Thanks.
6: Well, thank you so much. It was great talking with you.
2: That was Daniel Vaughn, barbecue editor at Texas Monthly. You're listening to Milk Street Radio. After the break, I'm joined by Meathead to answer your grilling and barbecue questions.
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1: And the following is a list of municipal and plantation meetings open to the public, which may be of interest to our listeners for the week of July 27th. There are only two events scheduled. One is on Monday, July 27th. The Board of Selectmen will be meeting for the town of Rangeley from 5:30 to 8 p.m. at the conference room at the Rangeley Town Office. If you have any questions or you'd like more information on the agenda, you can reach the town office at 864-3326 or go to their website, townofrangeley.com. And at Dallas Plantation on Friday, July 31st, Jen Larson of the Land Use Planning Commission will be available to meet with anyone who has questions regarding land use regulations, permits, and such. 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Those are the meetings scheduled for the week of July 27th here in the Rangeley region. 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How can we help? This week's Hurdy Gurdy Man is going to be a little bit louder than usual, basically because the bands I'm playing are louder than usual. We're starting off with a relatively mild set. Kirsty McCall is going to be doing her song In These Shoes from her album Tropical Brainstorm. Then Michelle Schacht with If Love Was a Train. Finally, Heart from the Detroit Cobras. That will be our first set. We'll be back with our second set in about 15 minutes. In the meantime, sit back, and this is the mildest set of the hour. In These Shoes, Kirsty McCall.

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1: And welcome, everybody, to the Hurdy-Gurdy Man. That was set one you just heard, starting off with In These Shoes from Christy McCall, If Love Was a Train from Michelle Shock, and Heart from the Detroit Cobras. I don't often do this, but I'm actually going to be doing this twice in 1 hour. I try not to play music from the same musician any time in 1 hour. And in this case, with two of the sets, I'm playing sets that are exclusively by one musician, or musicians in the case of the Rolling Stones. Both Jack White and the Rolling Stones came out with albums within the past couple of weeks. And they've had such interesting careers and long careers, specifically the Rolling Stones, but Jack White as well, that I decided to kind of create an arc from early beginnings all the way to what they're doing now, gives some kind of picture as to their capacity for change and innovation, specifically Jack White, who has gone through many iterations. Anyway, we'll be starting off with Jack White on our second set, starting off with when he was with the White Stripes. This is an old blues song called St. James Infirmary. We follow that with So Far From Your Weapon, when he was part of the band Dead Weather. Then Steady As She Goes, from another group that he helped create, the Raconteurs. And then his recent solo effort, Frozen Charlotte, brings out this final song, All Alone, from Jack White. I think you'll find his set innovative, creative. He moves around a lot. We'll be back with set number three in just a few minutes. But right now, St. James Infirmary, the White Stripes, and Jack White.

Where are the sheep?

0: This is WRGY meteorologist Russ Merle. The weather can be tricky to predict here in the western mountains of Maine, but we've got you covered. My updated forecast is on 7 days a week, every hour on the hour, right here on WRGY, Real Community Radio.
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2: And we're back, and it's the Hurdy-Gurdy Man, and hey, we've made it about halfway through the show already. And we haven't even played anything by the Rolling Stones. And we won't for our next set, either. Our last set consisted of one musician playing in, if you count solo, four different bands. Starting off with St. James Infirmary by Jack White when he was with the Stripes. Then So Far From Your Weapon, when he was with the Dead Weather. Steady As She Goes, from when he was with the Raconteurs. And All Alone, when he was all by himself. And that takes care of set number two. Set number three is not the Rolling Stones yet, but still a fairly strong set. Trouble Don't Last by Guitar Slim. Howlin' From A Darlin' from David Wakefield, a local Maine artist, which you can catch here and there now and then playing in different locations. Then Sweet Home Chicago from David Bromberg from his live album How Late'll You Play Till. That will be set number three. We'll be back with our final Rolling Stones set in about 10-15 minutes. In the meantime, this is WRGY 90.5 FM and streaming at WRGY.org, community radio from the wilds of Western Maine, here in Rangeley. Trouble Don't Last, Guitar Slim.
3: I should have all this stuff wrote down. 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
2: And hello, everyone. And this is our fourth and final set for this week for the Hurdy Gurdy Man. Episode 57. We're focusing on the Rolling Stones for our final set. They just came out with a new album called Foreign Tongues. It's been received very well. 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Starting off our fourth and final set from The Rolling Stones with Rolling Stone Blues, then Can't You Hear Me Knockin', a fairly long song in which they really get to stretch out a bit and get a sense of what they might be when they're live. And then I'm No Good from their latest album, Foreign Tongues. Again, we hope you've enjoyed the program, and please dial us in next week, Saturdays at 1 o'clock. Have a great week, and I also hope you have a great day. And again, thanks for listening. WIGY.

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How can we help? This week's Hurdy-Gurdy Man is going to be a little bit louder than usual, basically because the bands I'm playing are louder than usual. We're starting off with a relatively mild set. Kirsty McCall is going to be doing her song In These Shoes from her album Tropical Brainstorm. Then Michelle Schacht with If Love Was a Train. Finally, Heart from the Detroit Cobras. That will be our first set. We'll be back with our second set in about 15 minutes. In the meantime, sit back, and this is the mildest set of the hour. In These Shoes, Kirsty McCall.

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3: And welcome, everybody, to the Hurdy-Gurdy Man. That was set one you just heard, starting off with In These Shoes from Kirsty MacColl, If Love Was a Train from Michelle Shock, and Heart from the Detroit Cobras. I don't often do this, but I'm actually going to be doing this twice in 1 hour. I try not to play music from the same musician any time in 1 hour. And in this case, with two of the sets, I'm playing sets that are exclusively by one musician, or musicians in the case of the Rolling Stones. Both Jack White and the Rolling Stones came out with albums within the past couple of weeks. And they've had such interesting careers and long careers, specifically the Rolling Stones, but Jack White as well, that I decided to kind of create an arc from early beginnings all the way to what they're doing now, give some kind of picture as to their capacity for change and innovation, specifically Jack White, who has gone through many iterations. Anyway, we'll be starting off with Jack White on our second set, starting off with when he was with the White Stripes. This is an old blues song called St. James Infirmary. We follow that with So Far From Your Weapon, when he was part of the band Dead Weather. Then Steady As She Goes, from another group that he helped create, the Record Tours. And then his recent solo effort, Frozen Charlotte, brings out this final song, All Alone, from Jack White. I think you'll find his set innovative, creative. He moves around a lot. We'll be back with set number three in just a few minutes. But right now, St. James Infirmary, the White Stripes, and Jack White.

answer. Where are the sheep?

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5: And we're back, and it's the Hurdy-Gurdy Man, and hey, we've made it about halfway through the show already, and we haven't even played anything by the Rolling Stones. And we won't for our next set either. Our last set consisted of one musician playing in, if you count solo, four different bands. Starting off with St. James Infirmary by Jack White when he was with the Stripes. Then So Far From Your Weapon when he was with the Dead Weather. Steady As She Goes from when he was with the Raconteurs. And All Alone when he was all by himself. And that takes care of set number two. Set number three is not the Rolling Stones yet, but still a fairly strong set. Trouble Don't Last by Guitar Slim. Howlin' for My Darlin' from David Wakefield, a local Maine artist, which you can catch here and there now and then playing in different locations. Then Sweet Home Chicago from David Bromberg from his live album How Little You Play Till. That will be set number three. We'll be back with our final Rolling Stones set in about 10, 15 minutes. In the meantime, this is WIGY 90.5 FM and streaming at WIGY.org, community radio from the wilds of Western Maine, here in Rangeley. Trouble don't last. Guitar Slim.
6: 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We're ready to take five.
7: I should have all this stuff wrote down. That's what I should have. It's hard to think of. It's hard to think of, man. I'm telling you. Okay, all right, all right.

And hello, everyone, and this is our fourth and final set for this week for the Hurdy-Gurdy Man, episode 57. We're focusing on the Rolling Stones for our final set. They just came out with a new album called Foreign Tongues. It's been received very well. And so I just figured I'd throw in a couple of their earlier songs and one of their new songs to give us a sample of what's coming up. 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Starting off our fourth and final set from The Rolling Stones with Rolling Stone Blues, then Can't You Hear Me Knockin'? A fairly long song in which they really get to stretch out a bit and get a sense of what they might be when they're live. And then I'm No Good from their latest album, Foreign Tongues. Again, we hope you've enjoyed the program, and please dial us in next week, Saturdays at 1 o'clock. Have a great week, and I also hope you have a great day. And again, thanks for listening. WIGY.

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2: Here's your latest forecast for the Rangeley Lakes area. Mostly clear skies tonight with a low near 53. Winds will be nearly calm. Sunshine Sunday, 77. Partly cloudy Sunday night with a low of 53. It'll be mostly sunny, 78 on Monday. Isolated showers or thunderstorms, 75 Tuesday. Showers and thunderstorms, low 70s on Wednesday. I'm meteorologist Russ Murley on WRGY, Real Community Radio.
3: Hi, I'm Yorma Kaukonen. Welcome to Live from the Fur Peace Ranch. Julian Coryell, son of the late Larry Coryell, makes his debut at the ranch with the new 11th house, carrying on his father's band. They're joined by jazz legend and trumpeter Randy Brecker.

0: All right. All right, all right.
1: This is live from Jorma Kaukonen's Fur Peace Ranch. This concert with Julian Coryell and the New 11th House, recorded August 19th, 2017.
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3: We're so lucky, guys. We have probably the greatest band in the world here tonight. And I would like to introduce you to them, although you know them. In their own right, they need no introduction in a way. On the keyboards, he is one of my dear friends. You may see him nightly on the Jimmy Kimmel Show. You may see him with James Taylor. But tonight, you're seeing him in person. Mr. Jeff Babko on the keyboards. Behind me, destroying the drums with ferocity and dignity. You have heard him, correct me if I'm wrong, you've heard him over the years with Stevie Wonder? Yes. You have heard him over the years with George Benson? And you have heard him recently with Miss Diana Ross? Yes, you have. And he is also one of the original members of the 11th House. Mr. Jerry Brown, ladies and gentlemen.

Say you were the right hand of Dizzy Gillespie, because you have been for the last many decades the force behind Dizzy Gillespie, the Dizzy Gillespie bands that you hear today would not exist without this genius of the bass, also an original member of the 11th House, and such a thrill to have him here, Mr. John Lee. And, and very special to have John and Jerry together, because they actually made some amazing records as a team back in the day. I highly recommend you look them up. They're fantastic albums. Jeff and I used to geek out on them when we were kids. Still geeking out. And then stage right, your resume is too long to list. But what were we talking about? Hello, It's Me. Todd Rundgren, he's on that one. Just a great song, right? But that's just his day job. I mean, we know him as the co-leader of the Brecker Brothers band. You may remember them. Some Skunk Funk and things like that. And an original member of the 11th House as well. It is a privilege to introduce to you Mr. Randy Brecker, ladies and gentlemen. And, you know, this date was originally going to be with Dad. And I remember he called me up and he was very excited to play here. As we know, life had different plans. So tonight we are simply just grateful. I'm simply grateful to to bring this music to you. It's not under the circumstances I would have liked. But the funny thing about art is that it can keep the spirit alive. So this is for Dad. This is for the great Alphonse Mouzon, also, who was the co-member of the 11th House, and they left each within about 6 weeks of each other, about 6 months ago. So we're going to honor them. We're going to honor Alphonse now. This is one of my favorite compositions of his. This is called The Funky Waltz.

0: This is live from Jorma Kalkinen's Fur Peace Ranch. This concert with Julian Coryell and the New 11th House, recorded August 19th, 2017.
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3: All right, I'm going to give these guys a little break. I'm going to do a little thing for you. Please give them a hand. Randy Bricker, Jerry Brown, John Lee, Jeff Babcock.

Are you having fun? I hope so. It's so fun for me to do this. It's also probably not surprising, a bit emotional to, put on the clothes, you know. Anyways, it is a great honor to be able to do this, and Dad always liked to play a little acoustic in the middle of a show, so I'm going to do that for you. I'm going to do some stuff that he would do sometimes, and I always try to think of what he would be interested in, so I think this is something he would like. This is a little take on a classical piece I used to do.

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I'm still studying it. And then this is a composition Dad wrote for my mom, which is a little weird for me to play for psychological reasons. But it's still a fantastic composition. So I'll play it for you. Going back a long ways, it's called Miss Julie.

0: Chicago. I'm Julian Coryell. We are the 11th House.
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3: Here's your latest forecast for the Rangeley Lakes area. Mostly clear skies tonight with a low near 53. Winds will be nearly calm. Sunshine Sunday, 77. Partly cloudy Sunday night with a low of 53. It'll be mostly sunny, 78 on Monday. Isolated showers or thunderstorms, 75 Tuesday. Showers and thunderstorms, low 70s on Wednesday. I'm meteorologist Ross Murley on WRGY, Real Community Radio.
4: This week on The Spanish Hour, Carlos Surinac's melodic reimaginings of Spanish folkloric traditions, Ritmo Hondo, the Piano Quartet of 1944, and the Piano Concerto. Join me, Candace Agree, on The Spanish Hour. Next on The Spanish Hour, music of Carlos Surinac. Hello, I'm Candace Agree. Welcome to The Spanish Hour, a weekly program of classical music from Spain and the Spanish-speaking world. Carlos Surinac was born in Barcelona on March 4, 1915. He arrived in the U.S. in 1951, becoming a naturalized citizen 8 years later. In 1952, a performance of Surinac's Ritmo Hondo at New York City's Museum of Modern Art attracted the attention of dancer and choreographer Doris Humphrey, who asked the composer to expand the work for a dance score for José Limón's company. The piece uses three flamenco palos, or rhythmic forms, the lively and mischievous bulerías, the deeply religious saeta,

and the charming and carefree Garrotine. Pablo Zinger leads the Bronx Arts Ensemble in Carlos Surignac's Deep Rhythm, Ritmo Hondo.

Carlos Surignac's Ritmo Hondo for trumpet, clarinet, and percussion, including palmas, or rhythmic hand clapping. Palmas are an essential element of flamenco, as much so as guitarist and vocalist, and a great palmista or palmero is an artist in his or her own right. Versions of Ritmo Hondo exist for symphonic band and chamber orchestra, as well as in the expanded dance score version. You're listening to The Spanish Hour, a weekly journey exploring the classical music of Spain and the Spanish-speaking world. I'm Candace Agree. Carlos Surignac was a first-class conductor, although he himself saw conducting as a means to support his composing. Written in the age of a very academic serialism, Surignac's works are almost defiantly tonal. His Piano Quartet of 1944 showcases Surignac's melodic reimaginings of Spanish folkloric traditions, its modal scales and syncopated rhythms. Here is the Ames Quartet.

The Ames Piano Quartet in Carlos Sureñac's Quartet of 1944. You're listening to The Spanish Hour, a weekly journey exploring the classical music of Spain and the Spanish-speaking world. I'm Candace Agree. Carlos Sureñac and pianist Alicia de la Rocha were lifelong friends. She suggested that Sureñac write a piano concerto. He agreed on the condition that she play it. I'm composing an inferno, and I will dedicate this inferno to you, de la Rocha remembers Sureñac telling her. Sureñac's Concerto for Piano and Orchestra was premiered November 13, 1974, under the baton of Skrovachevsky, with Alicia de la Rocha as soloist. Recorded in 1977, here Rafael Frubeck de Burgos leads the Royal Philharmonic Orchestra and soloist Alicia de la Rocha.

Carlos Serignac's Concerto for Piano. Rafael Frubeck de Burgos leading the Royal Philharmonic Orchestra with soloist Alicia de la Rocha, to whom Carlos Serignac dedicated the work. Alicia de la Rocha has written that Carlos Serignac's music was spontaneous and expansive, as he himself was. Carlos Serignac died in New Haven, Connecticut, November 12, 1997, at the age of 82. He left his entire estate to the BMI Foundation, which uses the fund to offer fellowships for young composers in Serignac's name. That concludes this edition of the Spanish Hour. You can find the playlist for this program, sound files, interesting links, and more by visiting thespanishhour.org. Also find The Spanish Hour on Facebook, Twitter, and YouTube. I'm Candace Agree. Until next time, thank you for joining me for The Spanish Hour.

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1: 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If you're from the area, enjoy this beautiful weekend. And if you're not from here, what are you waiting for? This could be your new home thanks to me, Sean Russell.

0: your latest forecast for the Rangeley Lakes area. Mostly clear skies tonight with a low near 53. Winds will be nearly calm. Sunshine Sunday, 77. Partly cloudy Sunday night with a low of 53. It'll be mostly sunny, 78 on Monday. Isolated showers or thunderstorms, 75 Tuesday. Showers and thunderstorms, low 70s on Wednesday. I'm meteorologist Russ Murley on WRGY, Real Community Radio.
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of the RFA Lakeside Theater, 2493 Main Street, Rangeley, Maine. 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If you found out we weren't alone, if someone showed you, proved it to you, would that frighten you? 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Come on down to the movies. We'll be popping the popcorn.

0: And checking the range of the airport, we find that it's 75 degrees.
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your latest forecast for the Rangeley Lakes area. Mostly clear skies tonight with a low near 53. Winds will be nearly calm. Sunshine Sunday, 77. Partly cloudy Sunday night with a low of 53. It'll be mostly sunny, 78 on Monday. Isolated showers or thunderstorms, 75 Tuesday. Showers and thunderstorms, low 70s on Wednesday. I'm meteorologist Russ Murley on WRGY, Real Community Radio.

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1: Here's your latest forecast for the Rangeley Lakes area. Mostly clear skies tonight with a low near 53. Winds will be nearly calm. Sunshine Sunday, 77. Partly cloudy Sunday night with a low of 53. It'll be mostly sunny, 78 on Monday. Isolated showers or thunderstorms, 75 Tuesday. Showers and thunderstorms, low 70s on Wednesday. I'm meteorologist Russ Murley on WRGY, Real Community Radio.
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3: Well, welcome to 10,000 Good Songs. I'm Paul Ingalls, and we're going to start with one of my favorite bands from the late 80s and early 90s. It's In Excess. This is Bitter Tears on 10,000 Good Songs.

We're spending some time in the 1990s right now on 10,000 Good Songs. That's Chris Isaak from the Speak of the Devil CD. I'm Not Sleepy. Also The Smithereens with A Girl Like You and Bitter Tears from NXS. I'm Paul Ingles. It's 10,000 Good Songs, our no-repeat romp through my personal record collection that I've been curating for close to 60 years. It's rock, it's folk, it's pop, it's soul, it's classic R&B, it's also a lot of Americana, and it's a track from 1991, I guess you'd call this power pop maybe. It's Matthew Sweet from the CD Girlfriend, and it's Evangeline on 10,000 Good Songs.

on 10,000 Good Songs. We may have started the program in the 90s, but we're closing this half hour with music from the 21st century, including Courtney Barnett's 2021 CD called Things Take Time, Take Time. And the tune we heard was Write a List of Things to Look Forward to. We also heard the band Eels from 2002 with a tune of theirs called Fresh Feeling. Spoon gave us Wild, which was on the Lucifer on the Sofa CD of 2022. Liam Gallagher of Oasis in there from his As You Were solo release, a tune called For What It's Worth, definitely not the Buffalo Springfield tune. And the set started with Matthew Sweet, Evangeline from Girlfriend. After a quick break, all great, powerful female artists here to sing for you on 10,000 Good Songs. Just stand by for a moment and you'll hear it.

I'm Paul Engels. Thanks so much for listening to 10,000 Good Songs. We've got music from Irma Thomas and Mavis Staples. This is Nicole Atkins right now to start off this set from her Goodnight Rhonda Lee CD in 2017. This is Darkness Falls So Quiet on 10,000 Good Songs.

2000 Good Songs with Madeline Perreault. Her Careless Love collection gave us the tune Don't Wait Too Long. Eileen Jewell sang Crazy Mixed Up World from her Downhearted Blues CD. It came out in 2017. Nicole Atkins started the set off with Darkness Falls So Quiet. We have a powerful, soulful set to wrap up the show today, starting with Alison Russell from the Outside Child CD released in 2021. This is her Night Flyer on 10,000 Good Songs.

Well, there's Liz Wright on 10,000 Good Songs. In 2005, her collection was called Dreaming Wide Awake, and we heard the track Hit the Ground. River is Waiting was the track from Irma Thomas, just ahead of that, from Simply Grand in 2008. We heard Mavis Staples from 2019, the We Get By CD, Chance on Me, and Alison Russell with Night Flyer to start the set off. That just about brings us to the end of our program today. Paul Ingles here asking you to take care of yourself so you can help take care of others. Enjoy your own music until we're back here again with another slew of great ones. 10,000 Good Songs right here. Hope you'll join us again soon. We've got time for